Al-Qur'an, the recitation. For over 14 centuries, billions around the world from diverse cultures and walks of life have turned to Al-Qur'an as a source of guidance and wisdom in matters of daily life, spiritually, emotionally, socially, politically, and even financially. It has been a timeless well of knowledge and inspiration for scientists, artists, historians, philosophers, and mathematicians. It has been a cushion of comfort for dreamers, lovers, believers in God's oneness and power, and all those who hold a hope for world justice and everlasting peace. Those who have never been exposed to or opened up their minds and hearts to the divine words of the recitation may not recognize it as a revelation from the very being who created all things. Those who have experienced its miraculous nature hold it as a treasure. Hold it as a gift from the Creator of the universe, the gift of Al-Qur'an.

And those who expect not a meeting with us said, Why are not the angels sent down to us? Or why do we not see our Lord? Indeed, they think too highly of themselves and are scornful with great pride.

On the day they will see the angels, no glad tidings will there be for the criminals that day. And the angels will say, all kinds of glad tidings are forbidden to you.

0: And we shall turn to whatever deeds they did, and we shall make such deeds as scattered floating particles of dust.
1: أصحاب الجنة يومئذ خير مستقرا وأحسن مقيلا.
0: The dwellers of paradise will on that day have the best abode and have the fairest of places for repose.

The sovereignty on that day will be the true sovereignty belonging to the Most Gracious, and it will be a hard day for the disbelievers.

0: Remember the day when the polytheist will bite at his hands. He will say, "Oh, would that I had taken a path with the messenger."
1: Ya waylata laytani lam attakhidh fulanan khalila.
0: Ah, woe to me. Would that I had never taken so and so as an intimate friend.

He indeed led me astray from the reminder after it had come to me. And shaitan is to man ever a deserter in the hour of need.

Thus we have made for every prophet an enemy among the criminals. But sufficient is your Lord as a guide and helper.

0: And those who disbelieve say, why is not the Quran revealed to him all at once? Thus it is sent down in parts that we may strengthen your heart thereby. And we have revealed it to you gradually in stages.
1: ولا يأتونك بمثل إلا جئناك بالحق وأحسن تفسيرا.
0: And no example or similitude do they bring to oppose or to find fault in you, but we reveal to you the truth and the better explanation thereof.

Those who will be gathered to hell, prone on their faces. Such will be an evil state, and most astray from the straight path.

0: Allah. And we said, Go you both to the people who have denied our proofs and revelations. Then we destroyed them with utter destruction.
1: وقوم نوح لما كذبوا الرسل أغرقنا

0: And the people of Nur, when they denied the messengers, we drowned them, and we made them as a sign for mankind. And we have prepared a painful torment for the wrongdoers.
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0: And also Ad and Thamud and the dwellers of Ar-Ras and many generations in between.
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0: And for each of them, we put forward examples as proofs and lessons, and each of them we brought to utter ruin.

And indeed, they have passed by the town of the Prophet Lut on which was rained the evil rain. Did they not see it with their own eyes? Nay, but they used not to expect any resurrection.

And when they see you, they treat you only in mockery, saying, "Is this the one whom Allah has sent as a messenger?"

0: He would have nearly misled us from our gods, had it not been that we were patient and constant in their worship. And they will know when they see the torment who it is that is most astray from the right path.
1: أرأيت من اتخذ إلهه هواه أفأنت تكون عليه وكيلا.
0: Have you seen him who has taken as his god his own vain desire? Would you then be a disposer of his affairs over him?
1: أم

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They are only like cattle. Nay, they are even farther astray from the path.

0: Have you not seen how your Lord spread the shadow? If He willed, He could have made it still, but we have made the sun its guide.
1: ثم قبضناه إلينا قبضا يسيرا.
0: Then we withdraw it to us, a gradual concealed withdrawal.

And it is He who makes the night a covering for you, and the sleep as a repose, and makes the day for going about and daily work.

And it is he who sends the winds as heralds of glad tidings, going before his mercy, and we send down pure water from the skies.

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And we give to drink thereof many of the cattle and men that we have created.

0: And indeed, we have distributed it amongst them in order that they may remember the grace of Allah. But most men accept nothing but disbelief or ingratitude.
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0: So obey not the disbelievers, but strive against them with the utmost endeavor with it.

And it is he who has let free the two seas. This is palatable and sweet, and that is salt and bitter. And he has set a barrier and a complete partition between them.

And it is He who has created man from water, and has appointed for him kindred by blood and kindred by marriage. And your Lord is ever all powerful to do what He wills.

0: And they worship besides Allah that which can neither profit them nor harm them. And the disbeliever is ever a helper of shaitan against his Lord.
1: وَمَا أَرْسَلْنَاكَ إِلَّا مُبَشِّرًا وَنَذِيرًا
0: And we have sent you only as a bearer of glad tidings and a warner.

0: No reward do I ask of you for this, except that whosoever wills may take a path to his Lord.
1: وتوكل على الحي الذي لا يموت وسبح بحمده وكفى به بذنوب عباده خبيرا.
0: And put your trust in the ever-living one who dies not, and glorify his praises. And sufficient is he as the all-knower of the sins of his slaves.

0: الرحمن فاسأل به خبيرا.
1: Who created the heavens and the earth and all that is between them in 6 days. Then he rose over the throne, the most gracious. Ask him, he is the all-knower of everything.

And when it is said to them, prostrate yourselves to the Most Gracious, they say, and what is the Most Gracious? Shall we fall down in prostration to that which you command us? And it increases in them only aversion.

Blessed is he who has placed in the heaven big stars, and has placed therein a great lamp and a moon giving light.

And he it is who has put the night and the day in succession for such who desires to remember or desires to show his gratitude.

0: And the faithful slaves of the Most Gracious are those who walk on the earth in humility and sedateness. And when the foolish address them with bad words, they reply back with mild words of gentleness.
1: وَالَّذِينَ يَبِيتُونَ لِرَبِّهِمْ سُجَّدًا وَقِيَامًا.
0: And those who spend the night in worship of their Lord, prostrate and standing.

0: And those who say, Our Lord, avert from us the torment of hell. Verily, its torment is ever an inseparable permanent punishment.
1: إنها ساءت مستقرا ومقاما.
0: Evil indeed, it is as an abode and a place to rest in.

0: And those who invoke not any other God along with Allah, nor kill such person as Allah has forbidden, except for just cause, nor commit illegal sexual intercourse. And whoever does this shall receive the punishment.
1: يضاعف له العذاب يوم القيامة ويخلد فيه مهانا.
0: The torment will be doubled to him on the day of resurrection, and he will abide therein in disgrace.

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1: Except those who repent and believe and do righteous deeds. For those, Allah will change their sins into good deeds, and Allah is oft forgiving, most merciful.
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1: And those who do not bear witness to falsehood, and if they pass by some evil play or evil talk, they pass by it with dignity.

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0: Those will be rewarded with the highest place in paradise because of their patience. Therein, they shall be met with greetings and the word of peace and respect.
1: خالدين فيها حسنت مستقرا ومقاما.
0: Abiding therein, excellent it is as an abode and as a place to rest.

0: 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But now you have indeed denied Him, so the torment will be yours forever.
1: Surah Ash-Shu'ara.
2: بسم الله الرحمن الرحيم.
0: In the name of Allah, the Most Gracious, the Most Merciful.

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0: The people of Fir'aun, will they not fear Allah and become righteous?
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1: أن أرسل معنا بني إسرائيل.
0: So allow the children of Israel to go with us.

0: Fir'aun said, "Did we not bring you up among us as a child? And you did dwell many years of your life with us."
1: وفعلت فعلتك التي فعلت وأنت من الكافرين.
0: And you did your deed which you did while you were one of the ingrates.
1: قال

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0: And this is the past favor with which you reproach me, that you have enslaved the children of Israel.
1: قال فرعون وما رب العالمين.
0: Fir'aun said, and what is the Lord of the mankind, the jinn and all that exists?

0: Musa said, "The Lord of the heavens and the earth and all that is between them, if you seek to be convinced with certainty."
1: قال لمن حوله ألا تستمعون.
0: Fir'aun said to those around, "Do you not hear?"
1: قال ربكم ورب آبائكم الأولين.
0: Musa said, "Your Lord and the Lord of your ancient fathers."

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1: قال لئن اتخذت إلها غيري لأجعلنك من المسجونين.
0: Fir'aun said, If you choose a god other than me, I will certainly put you among the prisoners.
1: قال أولو جئتك بشيء مبين.
0: Musa said, Even if I bring you something manifest and convincing?
1: قال فأتي به إن كنت من الصادقين.
0: Fir'aun said, Bring it forth then, if you are of the truthful.
1: فألقى عصاه فإذا هي ثعبان مبين.
0: So Musa threw his stick, and behold, it was a serpent manifest.
1: ونزع يده فإذا هي بيضاء للناظرين.
0: And he drew out his hand, and behold, it was white to all beholders.
1: قال للملأ حوله إن هذا لساحر عليم.
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1: يريد أن يخرجكم من أرضكم بسحره فماذا تأمرون؟
0: He wants to drive you out of your land by his sorcery. What is it then that you command?
1: قالوا أرجه وأخاه وابعث في المدائن حاشرين.
0: They said, Put him off and his brother for a while and send callers to the cities.
1: يأتوك بكل سحار عليم.
0: To bring up to you every well-versed sorcerer.
1: فجمع السحرة لميقات يوم معلوم.
0: So the sorcerers were assembled at a fixed time on a day appointed.
1: وقيل للناس هل أنتم مجتمعون؟
0: And it was said to the people, Are you two going to assemble?
1: لعلنا نتبع السحرة إن كانوا هم الغالبين.
0: That we may follow the sorcerers if they are the winners.

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1: قال نعم وإنكم إذا لمن المقربين.
0: He said, Yes, and you shall then verily be of those brought near to myself.

0: So they threw their ropes and their sticks and said, "By the might of Fir'aun, it is we who will certainly win."
1: فألقى موسى عصاه فإذا هي تلقف ما يأفكون.
0: Then Musa threw his stick, and behold, it swallowed up all that they falsely showed.
1: فألقي السحرة ساجدين.
0: And the sorcerers fell down prostrate.

0: We believe in the Lord of the mankind, the jinn and all that exists.
1: رب موسى وهارون.
0: The Lord of Musa and Harun.

0: Fir'aun said, "You have believed in him before I give you leave? Surely he indeed is your chief who has taught you magic. So verily you shall come to know. Verily, I will cut off your hands and your feet on opposite sides, and I will crucify you all."
1: قالوا لا ضير إنا إلى ربنا منقلبون.
0: They said, "No harm. 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

0: Dear brothers and sisters in Islam, you are still listening to the Quran al-Kareem radio station from Sydney, Australia. And now stay with us with a new episode of the program, Questions and Answers.
1: Assalamu alaikum wa rahmatullahi wa barakatuh. Welcome to Ask Huda. I'm your host, Jamil Rashid. Very happy to say we have with us again Sheikh Muhammad Salah. Assalamu alaikum wa rahmatullah, Sheikh. How are you doing?
2: Wa alaikum salam wa rahmatullahi wa barakatuh. Alhamdulillah. It's my pleasure, Yaqeen.
1: Jazakallah for being with us again. Okay, today's episode is going to be solely on questions we've taken before, written questions, email questions. So please do not telephone us. We won't be taking any calls today. We'll be solely attending to those questions from the internet. Sheikh, the first question I have is regarding Hajj. I know we're coming close to Hajj. A brother asked a question regarding if he performs Hajj, for example, and he returned to his home country and he did not perform the Tawaf al-Ifada. What's his position now? Does his Hajj still stand?
2: Bismillah ar-Rahman ar-Rahim. Alhamdulillah. Wassalatu wassalamu ala nabiyihi wa mustafa. In the name of Allah, the Beneficent, the Most Merciful. Praise be to Allah. We praise Him and we seek His help. Whomsoever Allah guides is a truly guided one, and whomsoever Allah leads astray, no one can show him guidance. May peace and blessings be upon Prophet Muhammad sallallahu alayhi wa sallam. At-tawaf, and particularly tawaf al-ifadah, is one of the pillars of Hajj. When they say pillars or rukn of al-arkan, if a person does not do it, the Hajj will be nullified. Accordingly, it cannot be made up by any penalty or ransom. That means that person, even though he left Mecca and did not do tawaf al-ifadah and went home, he must come back and perform tawaf al-ifadah, then of course tawaf al-wada' once again. And if this person is coming back, no matter where he coming from, because he did not complete his hajj yet, I would advise him to assume an intention of ihram for umrah, because the Prophet ﷺ recommended that whenever a person is entering Mecca, should enter it with an intention of ihram. And it is not time for Hajj, so he would do Umrah, then afterward he would do Tawaf al-Ifadah, followed by Tawaf al-Wada', then leave.
1: Okay, Jazakallah, Sheikh. Okay, the second question leads on to this. It says, what are the different types of Tawaf? I mean, where do they get their names? Where are they based from?
2: I'm glad this question is being asked, because whenever people read in books, there is Tawaf al-Ifadah, they don't know what is the difference between Tawaf al-Ifadah, Tawaf al-Wada', and Tawaf al-Qudum. Each one is different from the other. And of course, there is the voluntary tawaf, tawaf al-tatawwa'. The very first one, which is arrival tawaf, and that's why the name is taken from the word arrival, tawaf al-qudum. This is basically if the person is performing umrah or performing hajj, then he begins by the umrah, of course. Once you enter Mecca, the first activity you would do is to perform a tawaf. This tawaf, this very first tawaf, is known as tawaf al-qudum. It differs from the rest of the other tawafs in certain traditions, such as that a person will be recommended to do a few things, such as al-ramal wal-ittiba', and this is particularly for men, not for women. Al-ramal is to walk briskly in the first three rounds of al-tawaf. Al-tawaf is seven rounds around the Kaaba, beginning by the black stone corner and ended up at the same place. So you jog or you walk briskly in the first three rounds. And al-ittiba' is whenever the pilgrim would uncover the right shoulder and wrap the rida around the left one. And this way of wearing the rida or the ihram clothes is specifically in the very first tawaf, which is tawaf al-qudum. That means it is totally wrong to see somebody doing the sa'y while uncovering the right shoulder. Mm-hmm. And this is very common. Or to see somebody while praying sunnatul tawaf, the two rak'ahs of tawaf after completing his tawaf, while uncovering the right shoulder. Once you're done with the first tawaf, that's it. That means in any other tawaf that follows, whether it's a voluntary tawaf, tawaf al-ifada, which is one of the pillars of hajj, or tawaf al-wada', which is a mandatory tawaf, a person is not supposed to do either al-ramal nor al-ittiba', jogging nor uncovering the right shoulder. So this is the first tawaf, which is tawaf al-qudum, mm-hmm. which is also the pillar of the umrah. Tawaf al-ifadah is upon coming back from the ninth day of Arafah, arriving back to Mina, throwing the stones. People are ready now to do tawaf al-ifadah. It was called ifadah because Allah subhanahu wa ta'ala said, فَإِذَا أَفَضْتُمْ مِنْ عَرَفَاتِ. Return back from Arafat. As we mentioned in the previous answer for the previous question, the Tawaful Ifada is one of the pillars of Hajj that we must do. It begins its beginning time on the 10th of the month of Dhul Hijjah. And it goes all the way, not only the days of At-Tashriq, 11th, 13th, and 14th, it's even extended to the end of the month of Dhul Hijjah, and some scholars said it's endless. Such as the case of the brother who left without performing Tawaful Ifada, who say you must go back and perform Tawaful Ifada because it is one of the main pillars of Hajj and cannot be made up by any means. You cannot even ask somebody to do it on your behalf. This is exactly similar to praying Asr three rak'ahs instead of four. You have to pray the missing rak'ah. You have to fulfill the pillar which you've missed of the Hajj so that you would have your Hajj complete. Then Tawaful Wada', which is the last activity that the pilgrim would do before making departing Mecca. Right before departure, it's called Tawaful Wada' because the farewell. You're giving a farewell to the place, to the Kaaba, to Mecca, by performing Tawaf. A person should keep in mind that if I'm leaving in 2 or 3 hours from now, then I better go and make Tawaful Al-Wada'. Very normal Tawaf, but it is mandatory. If the person missed Tawaful Wada' and did not do it, then he can make it up because it's wajib by offering a sacrifice or penalty, which is slaughtering a sheep. It has to be slaughtered in Mecca and distributed among the poor people of Mecca. Who will be exempted from Tawaful Wada'? Women during their menses. People who have postponed Tawaful Ifada until right before their departure. Tawaful Ifada could also suffice them for both, as Tawaful Ifada and Tawaful Wada', because it happened to be the last activity they would do before leaving Mecca. Now, what do we do while staying the rest of the days in Mecca? Nabi Sallallahu Alaihi Wasallam recommended us to do Tawaf as many times as we can because At-Tawaf is a Salah. The only difference between At-Tawaf and Salah that in At-Tawaf we move and we speak, while in As-Salah we only recite what Allah Subhanahu Wa Ta'ala prescribed for us to be recited in As-Salah. But they both require tahara, wudu, and of course purity from the minor and the major impurity. That's why women during their menses, they can never do tawaf. So tawafu at-tatawwa, or the voluntary tawaf, can be done at any time, day or night. That once you enter the masjid, any masjid, there is a confirmed sunnah to offer 2 rak'ahs, which are the greeting of the masjid. But if you enter al-masjid al-haram, the Kaaba, if you do tawaf around the Kaaba 7 times, that would suffice you. So that would be considered as the greeting of al-Masjid al-Haram, then you don't have to do sunnat tahiyat al-Masjid. But if you don't, then you don't sit down. You pray the current prayer or any nafl, or you initiate independent 2 rak'ahs, sunnat tahiyat al-Masjid al-Haram. Any day or night, the Prophet ﷺ said, do not prevent anyone from performing tawaf day and night around the Haram, around the Kaaba.
1: Jazakallah khair. Okay, now we come to the third question here. It's regarding the term ikhsar. Now, what are the consequences of somebody falling into this situation?
2: First, we have to define the term ikhsar for our viewers. Mm-hmm. Al-ikhsar is a state of being restrained from fulfilling or completing the Hajj rituals. Mm-hmm. If a person, due to some outside factors, not in his control, not a choice, was physically ill, disabled, natural disaster, after commencing in a state of ihram, then he was not able to complete the manasik. Duba'a bint Zubayr, one of the lady companions, the Prophet ﷺ asked her personally that whether she was planning to go for Hajj. She said, I'm afraid I can't because I'm ill. The Prophet ﷺ said, go for Hajj washtariti. Ashtariti, yani put a condition that say, وَمَحِلِّي حَيْثُ حَبَسْتَنِي. Yani my state of tahallul and exiting the condition of ihram is wheresoever you restrain me. This is out of my choice, out of my control. I do not choose it. I got severely ill. I got disabled. Nature, disaster, excuse me, or anything that prevented me from completing the Hajj rituals. At that, my Hajj is over. And I don't have to offer the sacrifice. The sacrifice is due upon the completion of the Hajj. Or even if the person did not complete his Hajj, if he did not put this condition, if he did not say, وَمَحِلِّي حَيْثُ حَبَسْتَنِي. That's why the scholars say that it's recommended for a person who is afraid due to illness that he might not be able to complete the Hajj rituals, to say upon making the intention of al-ihram and al-talbiyah, labbaik Allahumma labbaik, and to say along with that, wa mahilli haythu habastani. This is the state of ihsar. If it happens and the person would be restrained, then he's free. He does not owe anything. He can just go home at that.
1: Jazakallah. Okay, now we've got a question which is a very common question, but something very important. It's about somebody really worrying about their state. A brother says, I've earned my earnings unlawfully. I've made repentance, a sincere repentance. He says, after this now, can I go and perform Hajj with this unlawful earning?
2: When we discussed before the conditions of repentance to be accepted, we mentioned that the person should regret, should quit, should recognize that he was committing the sin, and he should fix anything that went wrong during his ma'asiyah or his sin. That would include if the person have made any earning from unlawful means, he should get rid of that, because this earning is haram, and Allah subhanahu wa ta'ala

0: this bag to who really owns it. If he made it due to selling and buying while it is prohibited, dealing with anything that Allah prohibited, then he should get rid of it, or as much as he assumes this earning was due to this unlawful transaction, would get rid of that much, and the rest will be, according to his assumption, is halal. If it is enough for him to make the halal, to make hajj from what he assumes halal earning, that's perfectly fine. But to say that the hajj will be accepted, if a person steals to perform hajj, or collects the interest sum and performs hajj out of that, no, that will not be accepted, because Allah subhanahu wa ta'ala is good and He only accepts that which is good. In addition to في سورة المائدة, Allah subhanahu wa ta'ala said, إِنَّمَا يَتَقَبَّلُ اللَّهُ مِنَ الْمُتَّقِينَ. As a matter of fact, this verse should be very sufficient to answer this question. It's only the righteous ones whom Allah accepts from them. So if the earning is not from lawful means, if the person is not righteous, is not sincere, then the action will be rejected and not be accepted.
1: Jazakallah khair. Okay, Sheikh, we've got a question about the khutbah, about the imam giving the khutbah. While he's doing this act, we see people making tawaf. Now, we know the tawaf is an act of worship, like we know. So what's the situation? Is this allowed to perform tawaf while a khutbah is going on?
0: This is actually an issue where the previous scholars, such as Imam Malik or Imam Shafi'i, may Allah have mercy on them, dealt with. And there is a dispute between the scholars concerning whether it's permissible or not. I'll take, for instance, the view of Imam Malik, may Allah have mercy on him, Imam Ahl al-Madinah, who stated that if while the Imam is giving the khutbah, is prohibited for a person to offer any prayer other than the greeting of the masjid, and it should be quick and brief. Mm-hmm. If a person enters the masjid, we said that tahiyatul masjid is a confirmed sunnah, that the person must do it. Mm-hmm. While the Imam is giving the khutbah, he is allowed to do tahiyatul masjid and briefly. Other than that, any prayer is prevented and not allowed during the khutbah or the sermon delivery. Accordingly, a person should not do tawaf while the Imam is giving the khutbah or delivering the sermon. Al-Imam Shafi'i yet said that there is no contradiction, because while the Imam is giving the khutbah and while the person is making tawaf, he could be listening as well. We actually tend to take the view of Al-Imam Malik, and there should not be any contradiction between the ibadat. You do one thing at a time. Al-Khutbah is an act of worship. Listening attentively is an act of worship. And the Prophet ﷺ warned one would talk or even answer somebody else while the Imam is delivering Khutbatul Jum'ah by saying that even if you say to somebody, hey, be quiet, that can affect your khutbah, your prayer. فَقَدْ لَغَى فَقَدْ لَغَوْتِ. Accordingly, I would advise the person, once the Imam begins his khutbah and say, Assalamu alaikum rahmatullah, sit wheresoever you are, then after Salatul Jum'ah, resume tawaf from wherever you start.
1: Jazakallah khair, Sheikh. Okay, we're going to take another question about prayer this time. It's quite a long question, so I'm going to read the whole question out, and you can make whatever it is from that. The brother asked, basically, we have a situation. I want to correct my salah, my sunan salah. Basically, the way I pray is as follows. Two rakahs before Fajr, two rakahs before and after Dhuhr, two rakahs before Asr, and two rakahs after Salat al-Maghrib, and two rakahs before and after Salat al-Isha. Now, the next line is where the clarification needs to happen. Actually, the sister Fatima, she says, now please let me know which method I should follow, the above or the Huda TV method. So it needs to be clarified here.
0: Well, I have some reservations on the last comment, because there is nothing called the Huda TV method. There is the Sunnah method, which we're all trying to follow strictly. The first format, which is said that two before Fajr, two before Dhuhr, two after Dhuhr, and two after Maghrib, and two after Isha, leaves us with 10 rak'ahs of Nawafil throughout the day and the night, and these are the confirmed Sunan or As-Sunan or Rawatib. This is valid as well. This is very fine. The way we recommended in our program, which is the Prophet's prayer, is due to a very sound hadith, which was narrated by Aisha, Ummul Mu'mineen, may Allah be pleased with her, when she said that the Prophet ﷺ said, one who observes regularly 12 rak'ahs during a day or night, I'm talking about the voluntary prayers, sunan al-rawatib, Allah will build a house for him in paradise. and we

0: indicated that a person would offer them as follows: 2 before Fajr, 4 before Dhuhr, 2 by 2, then 2 after Dhuhr, and 2 after Maghrib, and 2 after Asha. So the difference, we added 2 before Dhuhr, which is according to sound narrations as well. Whether you do this or that, these are both valid. But according to the text, which if you wish Allah subhanahu wa ta'ala to build a house for you in paradise, you would do that.
1: Jazakallah khair. Okay, we're going to go to back to another question about Hajj. Now, the person wants some explanation to what does the meaning of standing in Arafah mean? Does it actually mean actually the actual standing? What's the actual meaning behind this?
0: One of the pillars of Hajj is al-wuquf bi Arafah. And if we go to interpret the word wuquf, literally means to stand. And this is what you would read in some English books. Yet it's not necessarily to be standing in Arafah. Al-wuquf bi Arafah means significance, and it means to be at Arafah, at the place of Arafah, whether it is the mountain or the entire valley except a place called Muhassir. From Dhuhr, any time from Dhuhr or noon of that day, the ninth day of the month of Dhul Hijjah, till the Fajr of the next morning, the morning of the 10th, any moment you happen to be there in the valley of Arafah or the mountain of Arafah during this time, whether standing, sitting down, reclining, or lying down, that fulfills the purpose. That means you are waqifun bi Arafah. You fulfill this pillar of Hajj. The Nabi Sallallahu Alaihi Wasallam says, Al-Hajju Arafah. So if the person happens to be there at any moment from noon till the morning, till dawn of the next morning, the 10th day, this is the meaning of al-wuqufu bi Arafah. Also, it does not necessarily have to be in a certain position or a certain place. Instead, that Arafah is, the entire place is called Arafah. What people do sometimes and compete in climbing the mountain and making an effort to be at a certain point is unnecessary. If you happen to be in any place, in any place in the entire valley of Arafah, that fulfills the purpose. Another thing, the wajib, or what's mandatory, is to be there and to stay until sunset. Mm-hmm. Okay, that fulfills the mandatory part as well.
1: Jazakallah khair. Okay, we've got a question about the Hajj step-by-step guide that we're showing here in Huda that you're in, Sheikh. Jazakallah khair. The question is, what is the difference between the pillars and the wajibat in Hajj? What is the main difference between them?
0: This is a quite interesting and important question. Generally speaking, this is related to the usul, or the principles of fiqh, the understanding of the jurisdictions of our deen. It's not only related to Hajj. When we say pillars, it's arkan, plural of rukn, is a foundation or a pole that the building of the ibadah, the construction of the ibadah, can never stand without any of them. If the person missed any of those pillars, the entire ibadah is void and invalid. And you cannot make it up by any means. For instance, in the salah, if you miss one rak'ah, if you miss the recitation of Surah Al-Fatiha, if you miss a ruku' or sujood in any independent rak'ah, this entire rak'ah does not count, is void. So that means you have to make up another rak'ah. Similarly, in Hajj, the pillars of Hajj are as follows: Al-Ihram, Al-Tawaf, Tawaf al-Ifadah, followed by Al-Sa'i, the day of Arafah. So we've got four: Ihram, Tawaf, Sa'i, and the day of Arafah, or Al-Wuqufu bi Arafah, on the ninth day of Arafah, with the intention. By the meaning, you have to be having this intention of Al-Wuqufu bi Arafah. So people are just working there, serving the people and so on, and they don't have the intention to perform Hajj. That does not really fit in our case. These are the pillars of Hajj. The pillars of Umrah, which if you miss any of them, the Umrah is void unless you complete it. Al-Ihram as well, Al-Tawaf, then Al-Sa'i. Al-Wajibat, or the mandatory acts, these are acts which we must do. But if in case that the person wasn't able to do any of them, he can make it up by offering a penalty, which we call it al-fidya, okay, which is slaughtering a sheep at the place of the violation of the wajib. Give me an example. Al-ihram is a pillar, and he can never perform Hajj or Umrah without making ihram. And assuming the intention of commencing in the act of performing Umrah or Hajj. Yet assuming the intention of ihram from al-miqat, the proper appointed place, is a must, is a wajib. That if the person passed this appointed place, which were appointed by Prophet Muhammad sallallahu alaihi wasallam, whether flying, sailing, walking, driving, and passed this point, crossed it without making the intention of ihram and the talbiyah, they must go back to the same point if they can. And if they can't, they have missed the wajib, which they may make it up if it is not possible to go back, such as if he was flying, they can make it up by slaughtering a sheep and distributing it all on the poor people. They cannot take any piece of it. So another wajib, spending the night of the Eid, the night that precedes the Eid, after leaving Arafah, at the place of Muzdalifah. This is a wajib, to spend most of the night. The Prophet ﷺ spent the entire night until he prayed Fajr in Muzdalifah. This is a must, spend the night in Muzdalifah. Throwing the stones and in order, this is a wajib. On the Eid day and on the following days of Ayyam al-Tashriq. Spending the nights at Mina on the 10th, 11th, and 13th, that's optional, is also a wajib. If a person does not do it, then they must give the fidya instead. And giving the fidya would make up or compensate for the deficiency of the wajib. Versus al-rukn, there is nothing can make it up, but you have to do it yourself. Such as the brother who left Mecca without doing tawaf al-ifada, who said that you have no choice but to come back to perform tawaf al-ifada.
1: Jazakallah khair, Sheikh. Okay, we've got a question regarding tahallul, okay? What's the difference between the first and the second? And could you give us some explanation on the state of tahallul?
0: Tahallul is to exit the state of ihram. Once you assume the intention of ihram, there will be some restrictions you must avoid. There will be a certain outfit you must do. And once you complete the umrah rituals, for instance, or the Hajj rituals, now you're ready to do tahallul. And tahallul can be done by shaving or trimming the hair.
1: Exactly.
0: This is tahallul. In Hajj, this is done simply in Umrah. In Hajj, there will be tahallul asghar and tahallul akbar. Or tahallul awwal and tahallul thani, the first and the second. At tahallul al-awwal, simply by shaving or trimming, or by doing one of three things. By doing two of three things, either a tawaf or shaving or throwing the stones. If the person threw the stones, al-jamarat, and shaved or trimmed his hair, now he's in a state of tahallul, that he may do anything was restricted during ihram except for one thing, which is having a husband and wife relationship, al-jima'i, yani a sexual intercourse, or its introductions. To be able to have this kind of relationship with his wife, then he must do the second tahallul or the major tahallul by offering tawaf. Once a person does the tawaf, now he is in a state of complete tahallul. Anything and everything was restricted during ihram, now is permissible for him to do.
1: Jazakallah khair, Sheikh. So the question that I had next was, what were the main restrictions of ihram? Should not do, basically, while you're in the state of ihram?
0: There are some mahzurat or restrictions which are shared between men and women. Such as, number one, of course, having a sexual intercourse. Or al-mubashara. And I began by having a sexual intercourse because this is an act which, if they happen to do, the Hajj is void. There is nothing can make it up. Not only that, there is a huge penalty, which is slaughtering a badana, or a camel. This is a fidya. And also, they have to continue, go on the completion of their Hajj, even though it's void. Third, they have to come next year to make up this void Hajj, if they have the means. Even if it was a voluntary Hajj, now it has become mandatory to make it up since they void it willingly. So this is the biggest and the first restriction which everybody should keep in mind, especially those who are traveling along with their spouses. Then, there are some restrictions shared as well, such as clipping the nails, shaving or removing any hair from the entire body, let it be the head, the eyebrows, the mustache, the beard. Any hair is restricted to remove anything from the body while in a state of ihram. Men are not allowed to cover their heads. While women are not allowed to cover their faces and hands, the ihram of a woman is by wearing her regular everyday clothes, but uncovering the face and the hands. And that takes us to another very interesting thing, which is if a woman should uncover the hands and the face during ihram, that means she's supposed to be normally covered outside the state of ihram. And that's why we would recommend and ask the sisters, while uncovering the face in ihram, if they happen to pass by men who are not mahram or men passing by them, to lower their isdal to cover their face if they were normally wearing the niqab or covering their face. Men are not allowed to wear any stitched clothes. All their outfits should be seamless. And this is what we see, the izar, a towel to be wrapped around the waist, and a rida, which is another towel to be placed on both shoulders. It feels funny in the beginning that you're not wearing anything beneath that. There is no underwear whatsoever. But that takes you back to the same day you were born, and it takes you future to the process of wrapping the body with the shroud and preparing the deceased to be buried. Very, very simple form of outfit that would not recognize rich from poor.
1: Jazakallah khair, Sheikh. Okay, we've got one question before we go to the break, and it's actually connected to this. I mean, the penalties of violating these restrictions. I mean, I know there's different types of penalties, but could you just give a brief introduction to them?
0: Well, for violating any of the restrictions of ihram or doing them, we have to differentiate between several cases. The first case, if somebody does that unknowingly or not deliberately, that somebody was sitting and all of a sudden he forgot that he's in a state of ihram. Mm-hmm. So he dressed up and he wore his outer garment and he put the kufi or the cap, mm-hmm, or the head cover, and wore his socks and so on. Mm-hmm. So somebody said, brother, you're in ihram. Have you forgotten? So right away, the ransom for that is to take that off and to ask Allah for forgiveness. Because Allah subhanahu wa ta'ala would forgive us in any case that we forget. Rabbana la tu'akhidna in nasina aw akhta'na. Similarly, if a person does that unknowingly, he doesn't know that was one of the restrictions of ihram. He's playing with his beard and he took off some hair. Somebody reminded him this is haram. So he was reminded and he sought forgiveness. This is a penalty or the ransom for it. There is no tangible or financial penalty in that regard. The other case is if a person have to, due to a valid reason, he knows that it is restricted to shave or trim, or to clip the nails, but he broke one of the nails and he has to remove it. It's painful, it's hurting. Or like in another incident, one of the companions of the Prophet ﷺ had lice in his head. So when the Prophet ﷺ saw him in that shape, he said, I didn't know that it was hurting you that much. Go ahead and shave and give the fidyah. The fidyah, as the Quran stated, فَصِيَامٌ فَفِدْيَةٌ مِّنْ صِيَامٍ أَوْ صَدَقَةٍ أَوْ نُسُكٍ. الصيام, for fasting for 3 days. Or الإطعام, feeding 6 poor people, 6 مساكين. أَوْ نُسُكٍ, slaughtering a sheep and distributing its meat among the poor at the same place where you made a violation. Say that I have to shave. And that happened in Mina or happened in Mecca. In this case, I may do that and give the fidya if I chose to slaughter. But a person would have the choice between the three choices, either fasting for 3 days, feeding 6 masakin, or slaughtering a sheep.
1: Some speech really about what to avoid when in ihram. What about what's permissible while you're in ihram?
0: Anything besides what we mentioned as the mahdurat or the restrictions of ihram is permissible, such as taking a shower, changing your ihram clothes, being clean. Just avoid, of course, we did not mention that among the restrictions of ihram, wearing any cologne, fragrance, or any scented substances, even using scented soap or shampoo, that a person should avoid during the state of ihram, whether men or women. Also, consuming a marriage contract or performing a marriage contract during the state of ihram is restricted. And hunting, which is not very common nowadays, but it is one of the restrictions of ihram, of course. Besides that, talking, eating, shopping, sleeping, changing your ihram clothes, taking a bath is all permissible. It reminds me right now with a very funny thing that people think that they panic. They think that ihram means everything in life is haram. And they're on high alert. A person should be on high alert, but not to to that extent, to the point that he asks before he drinks, is it halal to drink or not? Is it okay to eat or not? Is it okay? For instance, a person last year flew from JFK through France to Jeddah Airport. And he was under the impression that once you are in a state of ihram, you cannot pass urine. You cannot urinate, nor you cannot void your wudu. So he was retaining his urine all the time until he couldn't anymore. So when he had to do it, he thought his ihram is void. So he took off his ihram clothes and he dressed up. He said, it's all messed up. It would be much better if you spend some time to educate yourself. Hajj is a very, very simple process. But indeed, we make it difficult upon ourselves. In addition to, some people fall as victims of some yellow pages, those yellow books, which they read that you have to do this and you have to avoid that, and some unknown fatwas and so on. We're supposed to ask the learned people and the scholars. The Hajj is an excellent act of worship, and for the vast majority of those who perform Hajj, it's done just once per lifetime. So before you pack your luggages, prepare yourself mentally. What am I going to do? Educate yourself, attend classes, ask teachers. And nowadays, alhamdulillah, in every language, it's available to learn how to perform Hajj before actually going there. I feel very sorry for people who happen to arrive to Jeddah Airport and they're all dressed up. Where are you going? We're going to Mecca. To do what? To do Umrah. And now they're ready to exchange an ihram clothes. You've just violated one of the mandatory acts of ihram, which is assuming the ihram at the appointed miqat, which have passed while you're flying. Before arriving to Jeddah Airport, if you're flying from here or there, according to your first destination, you should have learned where to assume the intention of ihram. Some flights, the flight attendant would announce that we're passing by the miqat. And there, you announce the miqat. If there is no way or mean to find out if you are on a foreign air flight and you don't know where to announce the intention of ihram, then from your beginning point, put your ihram on, and a couple of hours before you arrive, announce the intention of ihram. This is better than just entering Jeddah without announcing the intention of ihram at all and announcing the talbiyah.
1: Jazakallah. This goes to the question of superstition in our deen. Unfortunately, many people, like you said, it's a journey of a lifetime. They've saved up all their life. They're only going to do this act once in their lifetime. But they fall foul to all these superstitions and whatever they read. What's the main advice to these people regarding falling in lieu of these kind of acts? What's the best way to avoid all of this? How should they prepare themselves, really?
0: Islam, unlike any other religion, is very unique in a very important point, which is everything is clear and obvious. There's no place for hidden and superstition. Ask. You have any question, ask and find out. That gives you brightness. That makes things very easy for you. Imagine that a woman who starts her period while she's in a state of ihram, right away, her husband or somebody who are mahram with her would say, oh, your ihram is void. This is something out of her control. This is something which Allah have ordained on all the daughters of Fa'if. And this is exactly what the Prophet ﷺ said to Aisha. As she was approaching Mecca, and he saw that she was sad and crying, he said, oh, your period must have started. She said, yes. He said, don't be sad. This is something that Allah ordained on the daughters of Eve. Do everything that the pilgrim would do, including the ihram and the talbiyah and everything, except at-tawaf. You go to Arafah, you go to Mina, you go to Muzdalifah, you throw the stones. And once you're all cleaned up, now you can do at-tawaf. And you can follow it by as-sa'i. If you ask, innama dawa'u al-'ayyi su'al, if you have any problem, ask. Before trying to figure out a solution or give it a wild guess. No wild guesses in the ibadat.
1: Exactly. Okay, we've got a question which is really related to all those people who are not going to be able to perform Hajj. What is the way, or how do they actually get involved in the spirit of Hajj? What can they do to find themselves in this spirit?
0: Of course, there is nothing really can match their word of performing Hajj. The Prophet sallallahu alaihi wasallam has said, "Al-Hajj al-Mabrur laysa lahu jaza'un illa al-Jannah." I mean, the compensation for Hajj is not less than paradise. You know, this is the reward. This is the cash you get for performing an accepted Hajj. If you fulfill all the steps and the guidelines which the Nabi sallallahu alaihi wasallam prescribed in his Hajj, when he said, "Khudu 'anni manasikakum." Your Hajj, if it is done from lawful earning, will be accepted. The reward is guaranteed al-Jannah. And Nabi Sallallahu Alaihi Wasallam says in another sound hadith that من حج فلم يرفث ولم يفسق رجع كيوم ولدته أمه. Imagine that once you perform Hajj, once you finish with the day of Arafah and the sun sets, now you're only 1 hour old. You're a newborn, you're a baby. You are completely pure and sinless. Only you have in your record the good deeds which you've done throughout your entire life, but the bad deeds have been forgiven after a sincere repentance and asking for forgiveness on that day. So there is nothing really can match this ibadah. Of course, not everybody is capable to perform it, and that's why Allah subhanahu wa ta'ala said, "Man istata'a ilayhi sabila." وَلِلَّهِ عَلَى النَّاسِ حِجُّ الْبَيْتِ مَنْ istata'a ilayhi sabila. Every believer, every Muslim is eager to perform Hajj, but due to the high cost and the journey, not every person can afford it. So people can do other things, not to match, but to get close by, such as the first 10 days of the month of Dhul Hijjah are very great days. The Prophet ﷺ said, there is no better days or no better act of worship could be done in any time better than the first 10 of Dhul Hijjah. Allah subhanahu wa ta'ala used them as an oath in Surah Al-Fajr. Al-Fajr, walayalin ashr. So basically, the person who's not performing Hajj is recommended to observe fasting during the days of the first 10 days of the month of Dhul Hijjah. The ninth day, which is the day of Arafah, the Prophet sallallahu alayhi wa sallam said, Siyamu Arafah, observing fasting on the day of Arafah, is an expiation for one's sins, which were done in the past year and a year to come. So it is recommended, highly recommended, for people who are not performing Hajj to fast on that day, and it is disliked and prohibited for people who are performing Hajj to observe fasting on that day. They must eat and drink to be capable to do ibadah and to make supplication and ask for forgiveness throughout the day while they are standing in the valley or happen to be in the valley of Arafah or at the Mount of Arafah. So a person who's not performing Hajj with his sincere intention also, that he says, "Oh Allah, that I wish I would have the means, or I was capable to perform Hajj." If he has the means but he is not capable physically, then he must hire somebody or pay somebody or appoint somebody to perform Hajj and pay and cover the cost of his journey because he's financially capable. If not, I hope and I pray that Allah subhanahu wa ta'ala, with one sincere intention, that he would grant him the same reward. Since the Prophet sallallahu alayhi wa sallam said, while he was during the battle of Tabuk, that many people came to him and they wanted to join him, but he did not have the financial means to carry them with him. So he made a beautiful statement when he announced to his companions that there are some people who are left behind in Al-Madinah, that he did not cross any valley or march through any mountain, but they were with us. They shared with us their word. They did not get out of Al-Madinah yet. They shared with us their word. حَبَسَهُمُ الْعُذْرِ. They were there. They were restrained for a valid excuse. So with the intention, inshallah, azzajal, a person hopefully will get the same reward.
1: What about, for example, Sheikh, regarding the sacrifice now? We know that many people do the sacrifice and don't go to Hajj. So what's the real difference between their sacrifice and the sacrifice that the pilgrims make in Hajj?
0: There is something called udhiyah, and there is something called Hajj, and there is something called fidyah. Even though the animal is the same, we may slaughter a sheep in all the cases. In the first case, al-udhiyah is confirmed tradition for those who are financially capable. You, Brother Jameer, for instance, you offer an udhiyah by slaughtering a sheep on the Eid day, Eid al-Adha, you distribute 1/3 of it on the poor, and 1/3 your relatives and friends, and you keep 1/3 for yourself. You eat from it and your family. This is al-udhiyah. There are some traditions, of course, if you're not performing Hajj. You must not shave or trim or take anything from your hair or nails. The person who's intending to do the udhiyah since the first day of the hijjah until you sacrifice your udhiyah. This is al udhiyah. Al hadi is a mean of giving gratitude, showing gratitude, being grateful to Allah subhanahu wa ta'ala that He has helped us to perform Hajj. So on the 10th day of the month of Dhul Hijjah, and after we return from Arafah, in the morning of the month of Dhul Hijjah, we recommended to slaughter a sheep per person, per each individual who's performing Hajj. So if you happen to go for Hajj, you and your wife and your kids, one sheep per each person, or for innocent seven can participate or share in offering or slaughtering a camel. The way we dispense its meat, similar to Al-Udhiyah. Both of them are completely different than the fidya or the penalty or the ransom. Because in this case, you're not allowed even to taste it or take or preserve any of its meat for yourself. It should be slaughtered and distributed among the poor in the same locality where you've made the violation.
1: Jazakallah khair. Now, the last question for today is something which is asked all the time, and it's a very, very personal question. It's regarding doing Hajj for your parents, for example. The brother asks, if I do Hajj for my parents and both of them have passed away, may Allah have mercy on them, how do I go about doing this? Is it permissible? And who do I do Hajj for first? Or can I do both together at the same time?
0: Al-Hajj an al-Ghayr, or performing Hajj on behalf of others, is prescribed and it is permissible. It took place more than once that a man came to the Prophet ﷺ and said that Abi Shaykhun Kabir, my father is very old, is senile, and cannot perform Hajj. Am I allowed to perform Hajj on his behalf? The Prophet ﷺ said, do so. And a woman said that my father is an old man and he cannot stand on the back of his ride. He cannot travel. Can I perform Hajj on his behalf? He said, yes. But with the condition that the person who is performing Hajj on behalf of others should perform Hajj on behalf of himself first, fulfill the Faridah of himself first, then afterward he is permitted to perform Hajj on behalf of anybody else, whether it's parents, relatives, beloved ones, as long as the parents are being physically incapable or passed away without performing Hajj. In this case, it's recommended for him to perform Hajj on their behalf.
1: So a question added to this, what about doing Hajj for somebody who's alive, who's financially capable and physically capable? Are you allowed to do Hajj for that person?
0: For Hajj al-Farida, no. The person must perform Hajj on behalf of himself if he is financially and physically capable. This is not a job that you hire somebody to do it on your behalf. Or otherwise, a person could hire somebody with his money if he's financially capable to pray on his behalf and fast on his behalf. No, al-ibadat, to achieve them and grasp on them by your own self once you have the power to do so. Nobody can do it on your behalf except in Hajj if you're not physically capable or if the person passed away. And of course, if you want to do Hajj on behalf of somebody else, since we're talking about the parents, not to misunderstand that, one at a time. You cannot just go and perform Hajj, labbaik Allahumma hajjan, on behalf of my parents. No, it will not be accepted this way. One at a time. If you're going to ask me, whom shall I begin with? I would say, as the Prophet ﷺ, when he was asked, who have more rights upon me? The Prophet ﷺ said, your mother. And the question was repeated twice. And each time the Prophet ﷺ said, your mother have more rights than anybody else with you. So in the fourth time, then the companion said, and then whom? The Prophet ﷺ said, then your father. So of course, I would advise you to perform Hajj on behalf of your mother first. Then inshallah, if Allah gives you the power and the means, next year to perform Hajj on behalf of your father.
1: Jazakallah khair. We've still got a bit of time, so I'm going to sneak a few more questions in. The first one is the meaning of this ayah. So seek your provision, and indeed, the best provision is taqwa. Can you give some explanation on this ayah for the brother?
0: This verse was mentioned in the course of discussing Hajj. Allah subhanahu wa ta'ala said, وَتَزَوَّدُوا فَإِنَّ خَيْرَ الزَّادِ التَّقْوَى, which means, and seek all provision. And indeed, the best of all provision is righteousness. Some people just hang around. They just go to perform Hajj without having any means. And they start begging. Allah subhanahu wa ta'ala said, no, take your means for the journey. And this is exactly the proper tawakkul, which is put in your trust in Allah subhanahu wa ta'ala. Take enough provision with you, food, means, financial means, I mean. And do not forget, the best means of provision is righteousness and taqwa. As I said, that people shop for the packages and for the company and the group which are going to perform Hajj, and they are very keen to know exactly in specific which hotel I'm going to stay at and how much I'm going to pay. They forget about the most important thing, which is learning what are the etiquettes of Hajj. I'm going to perform a very sacred act of worship. What about, you know, the whole thing?
1: Mm-hmm.
0: How am I supposed to do it? Which manner should I adopt? And so on. And that's why with the first calamity, with the first affliction or conflict, they lose their temper. Because they are not equipped with the good manners. They are not prepared with the patience. So seek your all provision. And the best of all provision is righteousness and piety.
1: Jazakallah khair. Okay, we've got a question regarding something you spoke about, was the izar and the ghida, the clothing you wear while you're in a state of ihram. We want to know what's the significance of the clothing. And with this, we've got the question says, what's the significance of the black stone, of kissing the black stone, of touching the black stone while performing umrah?
0: Mankind in general are superficial. They evaluate people from their look.
1: Mm-hmm.
0: Allah subhanahu wa ta'ala does not do that. As in the hadith explains, that Allah subhanahu wa ta'ala does not evaluate you by looking at your bodies or your pictures or figures. Allah subhanahu wa ta'ala examines your heart. وَلَكِنْ يَنْظُرُ إِلَىٰ قُلُوبِكُمْ, to your hearts. The hearts are hidden. When we go to perform Hajj, millions of people are coming from every corner on the globe. Many of them are rich, many are poor, many are ministers, presidents, guards, teachers, physicians. It's a mix of every color, every shape. There, when we perform Hajj, this is a scene which is very, very unique. It reminds us with the day which all of us will be presented before Allah subhanahu wa ta'ala on the day of judgment. You forget whom you are. You only remember one thing, that you are a believer. You put yourself down to earth. You humble yourself before Allah and before others. Imagine while performing tawaf, and I see everybody is dressed up the same.
1: Mm.
0: There is no way that you could know this person is poor or rich at all. There is no way that you figure out this person is the prime minister of another country. Unless, of course, he's surrounded with guards. But the proper way that everybody would perform tawaf in the same manner. Everybody would do sa'i in the same way. This is the same way we arrive to this life. Have no means, no power, no strength. Then Allah subhanahu wa ta'ala granted us all of that. Knowledge, power, money. So people tend to have an ego and tend to have some pride due to the means which Allah subhanahu wa ta'ala provided them with. And now we're going to be stripped off from all those means and back to reality, back to the childhood,
1: mm-hmm.
0: and to the future where we remember our return and remember that we're all in need for Allah subhanahu wa ta'ala. No one would ever belittle anybody else next to them due to their color or race. Rather, you see people next to you shedding tears and crying. And you cannot control yourself, but you join them. Because you all know that you came here to ask Allah subhanahu wa ta'ala for his forgiveness and beg him to receive salvation on the day of judgment. You're not concerned about your outfit,
1: mm-hmm.
0: about your tie, about your suit, and the brand name of your clothes or your shirt. You're a very simple person. This could never be examined or felt or sensed anywhere else but at this sacred place and during performing Hajj or Umrah.
1: Jazakallah khair, Shaykh. I mean, we ask Allah subhanahu wa ta'ala to really accept the Hajj of all the brothers and sisters who are going to perform Hajj and bring them safely back to their home countries. And until the next program, I leave you with assalamu alaikum wa rahmatullahi wa barakatuh.
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3: من روائع المصحف المجود.

If you read the ahadith about the reward and the virtue of these days, you would see that Rasulullah sallallahu alayhi wa sallam, who is the most eloquent person ever, used words about these days that he never used any about any other days. He said in the most famous hadith, no days, in the first hadith, he used the word ahab, most beloved. No amal is most beloved to Allah than the a'mal, than the righteous deeds done in these 10 days. One hadith, he used the word ahab. Another hadith, he used the word afdal. Another hadith, he used the word a'zam, greater, more superior, about the a'mal saliha done in these 10 days. I want you to feel what's coming up. I want you to feel it. Ma min ayyam, no days, no days open. The ulama said, because the last 10 days of Ramadan are very virtuous, they said, the nights, the last 10 nights of Ramadan are the best nights of the year. But daytime, that the first 10 days of the Hijjah are better in the daytime than the last 10 days of Ramadan. Another reason that these 10 days are precious is that they have Arafah in them. Yawm Arafah, the day that Allah subhanahu wa ta'ala boasts to the angels about all the people in Arafah, and he tells them, look at my slaves coming from everywhere asking me. Tell them I've forgiven everything, subhanallah. May Allah forgive all our sins. In these days also, the best day of the year, the hadith of Rasulullah sallallahu alayhi wa sallam, the best day of the year is Yawm al-Nahr, Eid al-Adha. The hadith said, the best day of the year is Yawm al-Nahr, the day of Adha. Now Arafah is big, but if you ask, according to the hadith, the best day of the year is Yawm al-Nahr. So it is included in these 10 days also. Comprehend this hadith that Rasulullah ﷺ said that my a'mal will be on hold. When Monday and Thursday the a'mal are presented to Allah subhanahu wa ta'ala, everything will be lifted except the people who have shuhna. They have fight with each other. They do not speak to each other. Their a'mal are on hold. So I worked so hard in the 10 days of the Hijjah. I fasted. We're going to mention all the things. And I did everything. And then they're all standing right here because I have a fight with my cousin for 5 years. He borrowed $1,000. He never gave it to me. His wife fought with my wife and because the kids said something and we haven't spoken in 6 months. Everything on hold. So what is that amal? What did that person do that deserved that my a'mal will be on hold? All it takes, Ya Akhi, Assalamu Alaikum Warahmatullah. I'm not telling you become best friends and go visit each other every single day. Assalamu Alaikum Warahmatullah. May Allah give you barakah in these 10 days. Done. Every Fajr and Isha at least, because the rest of the salawat, maybe I'm at work, but at least Fajr and Isha, I am at home, or before I go to work, or when I come back at work, at least those 10 days, Fajr and Isha in the masjid. Plus, you know, you attend the lectures and the halaqat, and Allahu Akbar, you are surrounded by the angels, just like we are right now. Allah will mention your name. Subhanallah, a lot of reward, a lot of reward. When Rasulullah ﷺ said, Al-amal al-salih, a righteous deed is most beloved to Allah in these days. And we all know, As-siyamu li. Allah subhanahu wa ta'ala said in the hadith al-Qudsi, Siyam is for me. Yani, it's so rewarding. And we all know, As-siyam la idla lah. There's nothing equivalent to siyam. Nothing equivalent to fasting. And we all know, Man saama yawm fi sabilillah, ba'ad Allahu baynahu wa bayna jahannam 70 kharifa. Allah will keep him away from hell 70 years. So it's a very virtuous deed. We all know, and we have no doubt, that fasting is a great deed. It's a great amal. So what do? Fast as much as I can. I want to fast the whole 9, alhamdulillah. I want to fast 3, 4, 5 days, Allahu Akbar. No problem. But if you want to say, Brother Bajur, Siyam bother me a lot and I can't fast all these days, I would recommend and I would tell you, please, fast the 9th. At least fast the 9th, which is the day of Arafah. Rasulullah ﷺ said, whomsoever fast the day of Arafah, what happened, Shaykh? What happened? 2 years of sins are forgiven.
One past, one coming. Allahu Akbar. So how can I let that go? Make sure you fast, your children, everybody in the family fast. If I fast the whole days, Allahu Akbar, Alhamdulillah. If I can't, just at least the ninth. There's a neglected sunnah. What is that sunnah that's neglected in these days? Allahu Akbar, Allahu Akbar, Allahu Akbar. La ilaha illallah. Allahu Akbar, Allahu Akbar. Walillahi alhamd. All 10 days, you hardly see anybody doing it. Umar radiallahu anhu, Abu Huraira radiallahu anhu, used to walk in the market and scream. And everybody start repeating and they remember, oh, takbir. Rasulullah sallallahu alayhi wa sallam said, no amal is most beloved to Allah than any amal done in these days. فَأَكْثِرُوا مِنَ التَّهْلِيلِ وَالتَّحْمِيدِ وَالتَّكْبِيرِ وَالتَّسْبِيحِ. So say abundantly, Subhanallah, walhamdulillah, la ilaha illallah, wallahu akbar. Extra. Hardly anybody does it. If you know the virtue of these four words, Allahu Akbar, needs a lecture by itself. The most beloved words to Allah. خَيْرٌ لِي مِمَّا طَلَعَتْ عَلَيْهِ الشَّمْسِ. Rasulullah ﷺ said, to say these words is better than the whole dunya and everything in it. And the most beloved words to Allah subhanahu wa ta'ala. And Rasulullah ﷺ, once he was holding a branch with leaves and he shook it and the leaves start falling. He said, you see how the leaves are falling? They said, yes, ya Rasulullah. He said, when you say subhanallah, walhamdulillah, wa la ilaha illallah, wallahu akbar, all your sins will fall just like the leaves are falling from this branch. So how can I waste? Does not even need wudu. Subhanallah, alhamdulillah, la ilaha illallah, Allah. All the time. Some of us are going to Hajj this year, which is the best amal ever to be done in these 10 days. But some of us cannot go for one reason or another. They cannot afford it financially. Some people cannot afford it physically, and they could not go. I could not go to Hajj, but I can get the ajr of Hajj. Alhamdulillah, Rabbil Alameen, we've been practicing this sunnah in this masjid every Sunday. Every Sunday, we sit down, we pray Fajr and Jama'ah, we have a small halaqa, and we stay till Shuruq, and we pray two rak'ah. Rasulullah ﷺ said, Man salla al-fajr fi Jama'ah. First condition. My brothers, you pray Fajr in Jama'ah. Second, you stay in the same masjid, in the same place. You can move in the masjid, but the same masjid. Third, remembering Allah. Whether it's a halaqa, reading Quran, making dhikr, adhkar al-sabah, remembering Allah. Fourth, you wait till the sun to rise. After that, at that specific time, it's makruh to pray. So you wait 10-15 minutes after that, and you pray two rak'ah. What happened? Hajj and umrah. Tamma, tamma, tamma. Allahu Akbar. The reward of hajj and umrah, without spending a penny, without leaving your family, without leaving your town, without leaving anything. Hajj and umrah. So why don't I have nine hajj? Nine hajj these days. Look, akhi, aim high, aim high. And for the sisters, I don't want the sisters to think that we will not get the ajr of Hajj and Umrah. One of our ulama was asked, and Allah subhanahu wa ta'ala is all adl, He's the just. He said, the sister, same thing, she will get the same reward. She gets up, and the sister is supposed to have a musalla in her home, right? To have an own place at home. This is where she prays all the time. So if the sister gets up for Fajr, and she stays in her musalla, remembering Allah till shuruq, and she prays two rak'ah, Allah subhanahu wa ta'ala did not make this amal only for the men. No. Man amila salihan min dhakarin aw untha. Male or female. So inshaAllah ta'ala, sister will get the same reward. Now, we come to a very important amal. Sadaqah. Charity. We all know the virtue of charity. Infaq fi sabilillah. Wallahi ya akhwan, expenses, first, beginning of the month, insurance, mortgage, all kinds of stuff. Wallahi, ya akhwan, the sadaqah is the only thing that you deposit here and you withdraw in the akhirah. Such a great. The only money that you will take with you is your sadaqah that you gave. The rest of the money is going to stay and be going to be wasted by your children. This, I'm investing now for the akhirah. Find a family. You know, the Eid comes and some of our family members do not have new clothes, do not even have food to eat. So subhanAllah, when I send that $50, $100, whatever it is, whatever you can afford, لا يكلف الله نفسا إلا وسعها, whatever you can afford, every single day a sadaqah, on your way out at the masjid, $10. Don't let a day pass by without giving a sadaqah $1, whatever you can, with the intention. The reward is not by the amount, the reward is by the intention.
Allah knows that I can't afford what you can afford, and he can't afford what she can afford. Allah knows, but Allah knows that you are trying your best to please him. This is what matters. Qiyam al-layl. Qiyam al-layl. When does Qiyam al-layl start? Qiyam al-layl start after Isha. You finished your Isha. You finished the Sunnah of Isha. Then after that you decided, I want to pray 2 rak'ah Qiyam. Is that considered Qiyam? Yes. It's layl. You finished all your duties. Now you want to pray Qiyam. The best Qiyam is the last part of the night, which is before Fajr. Fajr, let's say 5:35, whatever. 5:15, 5 o'clock, I get up and I pray 2 rak'ah, 4 rak'ah, whatever you can handle. Keep in mind, every amal is multiplied in these days. Allah subhanahu wa ta'ala, one of the hadith, he said, he left the comfort of his bed, the beauty of his wife, and he got up to pray for me. Allahu Akbar. So this is not go to waste. So ya akhwan, 2 rak'ah. Either before Isha, before you sleep, or when you get up before Fajr. This is when Allah descends to the first heaven in a way that befits His Majesty. And He's asking, what do you want so I can give you? What do you want, ya akhi? You want Jannah? You want righteous children? You want a good husband? You want money? You want forgiveness? What do you want? Allah is asking. And me and you are snoring. So ya akhwan, please, a lot of people do not know the weight of these 10 days. Do not belittle the amal, the small amal that you make, that you do. Send something. You never know who's going to benefit from it. A lot of people are aware of Ramadan. Everybody knows about Ramadan. But when these days come, not too many people know. So may Allah subhanahu wa ta'ala keep us alive to witness these days. And may Allah subhanahu wa ta'ala make us from the people in these days to work their best, inshallah. Siyam, qiyam, sadaqat, Quran, everything, inshallah.

How can I focus on Allah? And the question is, I have a special need child who has a disability, lifelong disability. I'm going to add to it. How am I going to focus on Allah? And I have 4 children, and I have 2 jobs, and I'm a single mother, and I take care of my parents. Could be. How can I focus on Allah? And I am a 19-year-old, and I'm in college. I'm the only Muslim. I'm the only one who wears hijab, and I work 2 jobs. And I am in a, what I'm studying is very difficult. These are all reality, right? How I'm going to be focusing on Allah, and I am doing memorization, and I'm studying. All whatever you are doing, nothing is impossible. Everybody, everyone has time to do something for what they like. Don't tell me if all these scenarios I said, and you don't have a time, if you really like, let's say, social media, every single day, you're going to make a time for that social media. Right? If you like baking. I see this especially with the youth, right? They like baking. It's not haram. It's beautiful, right? You tell them, do this, do that. I don't have time. But in the middle of whatever they are doing, you see them in the kitchen baking because they like it. Again, for this special case, what you do, everything you're doing to take care of that child, your home, your children, your spouse, your parents, your niyyah is what? Is to serve them, to make them happy, take care of them, because they are your responsibility and you want the reward from Allah. Don't you look for reward from people. I've said this so many times in the previous session. لا نريد منكم جزاء ولا شكورا إنما نطعمكم لوجه الله. Allah said this in the Quran. You really need to know your Quran. We feed you for the sake of Allah.

step she's doing to take care of that special need child, she needs to look at her knee, and she's doing it for Allah, because that's her test. That's her responsibility. Or the same as somebody else has all the time in the world, and then they do 2 or 3 hours tahajjud. There is so many ways to worship Allah. Don't narrow it. Quran and fasting and extra salah and this and that. There's many people can do it. There's people blind. There's people who cannot pray the way stand up for 2 or 3 hours. Physically they can. They still can get the same reward.

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1: In the name of Allah, the most gracious, the most merciful, and we have sent down to you the book explaining all things, a guidance, a mercy, and glad tidings to those who have submitted themselves to Allah as Muslims. It is Allah's book, wherein are stories of those before you, news of what will be after you, and judgment of the issues among you. It is the distinguisher between good and evil. Whosoever shuns it out of tyranny will be ruined by Allah. It is the strong bond of Allah, the wise reminder, and the straight path. It is the book whereby desires do not go astray, and tongues are not confused. People possessed of knowledge are never bored therewith. It is not worn out by repetition. Its wonders do not end. Whosoever speaks thereby says the truth. Whosoever works thereby is well recompensed. Whosoever judges thereby is just. And whosoever calls people unto it guides them unto the straight path. Beyond the shadow of doubt, the peace treaty of Al-Hudaybiyah, which Allah deservedly called Al-Fath Al-Azim, i.e. the Great Victory, is considered to be one of the most decisive events of the Prophet's biography as well as history of Islam and its firm establishment and consolidation. By virtue of this treaty, Quraysh recognized the Prophet, peace be upon him, and his religion, and considered the Prophet and his companions as equal to them. The Treaty of Hudaybiyah embraced various kinds of victory. Firstly, it was victory for the call to Islam, for just afterwards, thousands of people converted to Islam. Secondly, Muslims became secure from Quraysh's malice, which gave the Messenger of Allah, peace be upon him, the chance to rid Arabia of the remnant danger of the Jews and to conquer their fort of Khaybar. Thirdly, the treaty brought Muslims more respect and appreciation by Arab tribes. As Quraysh had been considered as the powerful leaders of Arabia, Arab tribes reckoned that Muslims would be exterminated. However, unexpectedly and forcefully, Quraysh resolved to recognize Muslims and their existence in Arabia. In addition, there was another kind of victory which took place in people's hearts and souls as manifested by Ar-Ridwan pledge, whereby Allah was greatly pleased with Muslims who took the oath of allegiance to the Prophet, peace be upon him, on sacrificing their lives and striving for the cause of Allah. It was an irrevocable covenant as it was made with Allah. Believers' hearts underwent different feelings, for Allah sent down peace and tranquility upon them, which brought them comfort, self-possession, steadfastness, composure, as well as submission to Allah's will. The Messenger of Allah, peace be upon him, rejoiced at this expedition due to the great victory that Allah had favored Muslims with. He, peace be upon him, was really grateful, not only for Allah's completion of his favor on them and guiding them to the straight path, but also for the great honorable victory and the believers' contentment with this battle.

0: Mecca victory. The conquest of Mecca was the great victory that Allah All-High granted to His religion, His messenger, His soldiers, His honest party, and saved His land and holy mosque that He had made as guidance for all beings from the hands of disbelievers and idolaters. It was the triumph that the world of angels welcomed, and whereby people entered Allah's religion in crowds. It is said that the face of the earth brightened happily with this victory. Through this bloodless conquest, Allah's victory came at the time that He All-High had foreordained, and in the way that He had willed, for the purpose that He had planned. The Prophet, peace be upon him, and his venerable companions had neither decision nor hand in this triumph. They sought no personal gains or individual interests. It all came as a reward from Allah for the perseverance and effort that the Prophet and his companions showed. It was the fruit of the heart but persistent call to Allah, and came after a long time of labor, distress, and delay of victory. However, Allah All-Wise took upon Himself the call to His divine religion of Islam, and whenever He desires to correct the process of this call, He puts its proponents to a test hard and long, delays victory for them, decreases them in number, and turns people's hearts away from them, in order to test their readiness, endurance, steadfastness, patience, and faithfulness. Once they prove truthful, He favors them with His triumph and firm establishment, and fulfills His promise of superiority and sovereignty to them. The stubborn and relentless stance of Quraysh was a strong barrier against the spread of Islam in Arabia, for Quraysh was the religious authority for all tribes of Arabia, besides its economic, political, and literary influence. Due to this opposing force of Quraysh, Arabs were reluctant towards the new religion of Islam. They hesitated and waited for the struggle between Quraysh and the new prophet, who also belonged to the tribe of Quraysh, to end. And then came Allah's help and victory, after which not only Quraysh, but also other Arab tribes entered into Islam collectively and in crowds, paving the way for this new religion to spread all over Arabia and the whole world.
1: لقد صدق الله رسوله الرؤيا بالحق.

Hunayn Battle. Allah All-High had promised His Messenger Muhammad, peace be upon him, that if he conquered Mecca, people would enter his religion in crowds. He Almighty fulfilled His divine promise when all Arabs hastened to embrace Islam. After this great victory, Allah All-Wise diverted the hearts of the people of Hawazin from Islam. Therefore, they gathered up forces and went out to fight the Messenger of Allah, peace be upon him, and his Muslim followers. Once again, Allah bestowed victory and honor upon His religion and Messenger, and made booties of Hawazin as rewards for believers who had taken part in the conquest of Mecca. He All-High also wanted to subdue that great polytheist power to Muslims, so that none of the Arabs would ever stand in their way. However, at the outset of the fight, Allah's wisdom entailed that Muslims should taste the bitterness of defeat, despite their great number, equipment, and power. In fact, the Battle of Hunayn depicts the state in which Muslims become when they turn away from Allah and trust other sources of power than His. It unveils a great fact, namely that multitude of fighters does not count. On the contrary, it might sometimes lead to defeat, especially when some, due to dull vision and ignorance, weaken and stumble at times of hardship, and hence bring about an air of confusion and defeatism among fighters. In addition to the deceptive feeling of multitude that leads to negligence and carelessness, particularly in the believer's relation with Allah, being dazzled by such multitude from the secret that underlies victory. Multitude avails nothing unless supported by Allah, who grants victory only to those who are fully conscious of Him and are honestly devoted to His religion, regardless of number or multitude. Allah All-High supports His religion only through the strong, elite believers, not through the weak or vulnerable.

0: الفاسقين.
1: Dear brothers and sisters in Islam, you have listened to the new episode of the program Faith from Quran al-Kareem radio station from Sydney, Australia.

And like so many converts, I've read the autobiography of Malcolm X, and it was a wrap. But all of us that convert, we want to be Malcolm, and we should all want to be very, may Allah give us the Islam of Malcolm. You know, we see the Hajj as being the thing that really completed him, and the thing that made him ready and finished, that he finished his mission. And he came back from the Hajj and he declared all of these wonderful, beautiful things. For me, the person that gave me permission to make Hajj was Sidi Sheikh Amir Suleiman, the greatest living poet in the English language. He made Hajj. And he came back and he said, Akhi, you have to make Hajj. And he said, it's my duty to facilitate you making Hajj. It's my, so he was like, I'm on a mission to for you to go to Hajj, because I went there. And it changed him. I got on the plane, and I remember that we were all making our intentions for the Hajj. And I thought to myself, like, I'm just not feeling this at all. I have zero feeling about this. It's not, I don't think that, you know, I don't, I'm sure that I'm a Muslim and I'm sure that I believe in God, but I'm not feeling this at all. And so when everybody made their intention, my dua was, Allah, I need you to make me feel what this is. I need this to be what it's supposed to be. Mm-hmm. Because at this particular moment, I feel very far from everything. I feel distant from anything that means anything. And so I really need that to be the case. So we went. And I walked into the Haram and looked at the Kaaba, and literally nothing happened. I had no, I was completely numb. And I was wondering to myself, I just really doubted myself and everything about, I really felt very low at that moment. And I was standing right next to her when we came into the Haram. And so I had seen it, and I looked at her, and she has really big eyes. And I just saw tears just fall from the pit of who she is as a human being, out of her. It poured out of her. And I looked at her and I was like, why can't I, why don't I believe like that? What's, why come I don't have that? And then I saw in my mind very clearly, I saw my daughter's face. Mm. My daughter had been born in between me saying that and this. And then I opened my eyes and saw the Kaaba, and it just melted. And it occurred to me that everything that I had explicitly asked for, I've received everything with no exception.

0: Dear brothers and sisters in Islam, you are still listening to Al-Quran Al-Karim radio station from Sydney, Australia. 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
1: Bismillahir Rahmanir Rahim. In the name of Allah, the Most Gracious, the Most Merciful. All praise is due to Allah, and may His peace and blessings be upon His last messenger Muhammad, and upon all those who follow the path of righteousness until the last day. We welcome you once again to another episode on the Hereafter. In this episode, we'll continue to look at the situation of the righteous people on the day of resurrection, on Yawm al-Qiyamah. We talked about the situation of the disbelievers and the sinners, the criminals. We talked about the situation of the Muslims who were sinners who had done various sins and the punishment for those sins. And now we're talking about the righteous believers. Those believers who did certain deeds for which they will be protected by Allah, or they will be given certain benefits or protections or securities and safeties on the Day of Judgment. We were talking about a hadith in which the Prophet, may God's peace and blessings be upon him, mentioned seven people whom would be under the shade of the Arsh of Allah subhanahu wa ta'ala on the Day of Judgment. The Day of Judgment, there is no shade except for the shade of the Arsh, the shade of the throne of Allah. And so in this hadith, the Prophet, may God's peace and blessings be upon him, he is mentioning and informing us of, in this hadith, he mentions seven types of people who will be under this shade. As we mentioned, this is an exclusive group. Not just anybody can go and go into the shade under the arsh, under the throne. On the Day of Judgment, the sun is very close. It is right above the heads of the creation. And the land is flat. There is no valleys. There are no mountains or trees. There's no shade except for the shade under the throne of Allah subhanahu wa ta'ala. And we mentioned among these, one being a just ruler. Another we mentioned was a youth who grew up worshipping Allah. And we mentioned some others. Another one, the fifth person that we would like to mention now that is mentioned in the hadith is a man who was seduced by a woman who was beautiful and who had authority. He was seduced by this woman and he says to her, "I fear Allah." And so, what is the ultimate example of this? The ultimate example of this situation is the story of the Prophet Yusuf alayhi salam. The Prophet Yusuf, upon him be peace, because he was called by a woman who was very beautiful and she had authority. This woman, she tried to seduce the Prophet Yusuf alayhi salam, and she had beauty and she had authority. She was the wife of Al-Aziz, and he was the owner of Yusuf, because Yusuf was a slave. Al-Aziz, he owned Yusuf, and his wife, she was trying to seduce him. So she was the ultimate authority over him. Nevertheless, Yusuf alayhi salam, he said no. She approached him, she tried to seduce him, she threatened him, and he refused. He said no. And he suffered because of that, and he went to jail. He said that the jail is more pleasing to him than to do something what she was calling him to, and then suffer from the punishment of Allah. And so he refused her, and he was punished. He was put into jail. So if someone is approached by a woman who is beautiful, she has beauty, and she has authority over them, and that person refuses. This woman now is trying to seduce somebody. She has beauty, she has authority, power, and that person refuses. Then just for refusing that moment, this is enough to grant a person shade under the throne of Allah for 50,000 years. As we mentioned, the Day of Judgment is 50,000 years long. And so that person refusing this woman of beauty and authority, and just saying no, just that moment of refusal, this is enough to grant this person shade beneath the arsh of Allah for 50,000 years. Why? Because it is a very difficult thing to do. It is not an easy thing. It's a very difficult situation, and to refuse it, it is a very difficult thing. Even though it's just a word that you say. Even though you're just saying, no, I fear Allah, but it is extremely difficult. And Allah will reward this person and Allah according to the hardship. So if it is a hard thing to do, this refusal, it is a hard thing to do, and that's why Allah subhanahu wa ta'ala, He is generous, and He is giving a reward that is greater, because this is a difficult situation, so Allah is generous in giving a great reward for it, because it is not easy to turn down such a thing. When all of the elements are against you, when shaitan is working against you, and shaitan is glorifying that woman in your eyes, and she has authority over you, she has power over you, either to harm you or to benefit you, and you're refusing. So you have the ability to do that sin, and she has this authority. But in spite of all of this, you refuse. And because of that, Allah will grant the person shade under the arsh, under the throne of Allah, for the day of judgment, on the day of judgment, which is 50,000 years long. Because of the difficulty of that situation, the reward is great. This is just a brief moment in a person's lifetime. It may happen once, it may happen more than once, but that brief moment when it occurs and that person refuses and says, no, I fear Allah, this is a great test. And the reward is great. Because the difficulty of that situation, it's great. And this is something that is can be applied to any other thing. That the more difficult it is for you, the more difficult the situation, then the greater the reward will be from Allah. That if you face a tough situation, it's a very difficult situation, then Allah will reward you in an even better manner, according to the difficulty which one goes through. The sixth person who is mentioned in the hadith is someone who has given charity, who has given sadaqah, and has made it so secret that even his left hand does not know what the right hand is spending. So this person, he's giving sadaqah in a very secretive manner, in such a way that the left hand does not know what the right hand is spending. So the hadith is talking about a form of sadaqah, a form of charity, that is the secret charity, the secret sadaqah. That which is done is given in secret. Because there are two types of sadaqah. There are two types of charity, of giving charity. There's the public charity and the private or the secret charity. And there is reward in both. As far as zakat, and Nawawi says that it is better to pay the zakat, to give the zakat in public, than there is in giving zakat in private. When paying the zakat, the mandatory zakat, and Nawawi said that it's better to give the zakat, to pay it in public rather than in private. Why? Because zakat is a pillar of Islam. It is one of the pillars of Islam, and people need to be reminded with it and to be reminded about it and their duty to pay it. So it is better to do it in public, because then this act acts as a reminder of the people. It's not really showing off, because it is a duty in Islam. It is one of the pillars of Islam. It is something that somebody has to do. If you fulfill the criteria, if you have this certain amount of excess wealth, you have to pay the zakat on it. And so, and Nawawi is of the opinion that it's better to do this publicly, so that other people will be reminded by it. With the voluntary sadaqah, he says that it is better to give it in secret. And Nawawi is of the opinion that it's better to give this voluntary sadaqah, this voluntary charity, is better to give it in secret. But this is not general. There are some situations where it is better to give the voluntary charity in public, especially if it is going to motivate others to give sadaqah, to give charity. There were a few occasions where the Prophet, may God's peace and blessings be upon him, he was asking publicly for sadaqah. He was asking for public sadaqah, he was asking for the people to give charity. And there was a famous instance when a group of Bedouins came to the Prophet, may God's peace and blessings be upon him, and they were very poor. They had nothing, and so the Prophet, may God's peace and blessings be upon him, he stood on the minbar and he encouraged everyone to give charity. So one of the Ansar, he came with two sacks. One sack filled with clothing, one sack filled with food. And he placed them in front of the Prophet, may God's peace and blessings be upon him, in front of everyone. He did this, he came and gave these two sacks, he gave in front of everyone. Everyone saw him do it. When the people, when they saw him do that, when he did that and everyone saw him doing it, they went to their houses and they brought something. Until there was a big heap, a big pile of food and a big pile of clothing and other materials were left for these poor people. So this first person, he went and he did it publicly. Everyone saw him do it, and when they saw him do it, then everybody, they went to their houses and they also started to bring and give for, in charity. Until there was a large pile of clothing, a large pile of food and other materials that were left for the poor people. The Prophet, may God's peace and blessings be upon him, he then said that whoever starts a good sunnah, a good habit, will receive the reward of it and the reward of everyone who does it until the day of judgment. Why? Because this man, he started a good sunnah. This man, the first one who went and he donated in front, he was the first one, and everyone saw him and then they did it. He started this public sadaqah. He started this public charity, giving in front of everyone. So the Prophet, may God's peace and blessings be upon him, said that he will receive the reward of that, as well as the reward of everyone who does that after him, without taking away from the other people's reward in any way. There's also the incident which happened in the Ghazwa in Tabuk, in which the Prophet, may God's peace and blessings be upon him, he stood on the minbar and he said, who will give? So he's calling people to give out money. And every time he would call out Uthman bin Affan, he would come and he would give. And he would come and he would give. And he kept on going back and forth. Every time the Prophet asked who would give, Uthman bin Affan, he would go and he would then come and he would give something. Whenever the Prophet, may God's peace and blessings be upon him, he's calling for donations, Uthman bin Affan is giving charity. Until eventually the Prophet, may God's peace and blessings be upon him, he said that whatever Uthman does after this day will not harm him. He gave so much that Allah has granted him forgiveness at that moment. Whatever he does after that, that Allah is going to forgive him. So this is a different form of sadaqah. This is secret sadaqah. What we're talking about in this hadith, the person who gives sadaqah, so that the left hand doesn't know what the right hand is giving. There are times when the public charity is better, but this hadith is talking about the private charity. This is a different form of sadaqah. And you should do both, depending on the situation. If the situation calls for where the public is better because it would encourage people, then you should give publicly. But if there is no need, then to give privately is better and is more a reward. And so the hadith, it says you should do it so that the left hand does not know what the right hand is spending, what the right hand is giving. And this is figurative speech. It means that you're doing it secretly. You're doing it privately and very secretively, that so that no one would know about it. This is basically what is the meaning of this. It doesn't literally mean that your left hand doesn't know what your right hand is spending, but it's in an Arabic form of expression in the hadith. The hadith in Arabic, it's an Arabic form of expression, which means that it is done so privately that nobody knows about it. You're doing it in secret. An example of this would be some of the scholars. Some of the scholars from the previous generations, the early generations, they used to give out sadaqah. They used to give out charity, and they would leave it at the doors of the needy people. Without being known, they would give it to the needy people. And the needy people, they didn't have any idea who was giving this charity. And they would only discover who was giving this charity when the scholar died. Because that is when the money, when the charity would stop coming. So the scholars, they used to give charity to the needy people, but very secretively. Nobody knew who was giving it. Even the needy people themselves, the poor people themselves, they didn't know who was giving them this money. And there was no way of knowing, they didn't find out until that scholar died, until that scholar passed away, because that is when the money would stop coming. And this happened with a few of the scholars. They would come and they would give charity to some of the needy families that they knew, and nobody knows about it. The families don't know about it. They don't know where it's coming from or who's giving it. And then the scholar dies, and then the people, they would discover that it was this scholar who was giving them, because now after his death they weren't getting this money anymore. So this is an example of complete secret and concealed sadaqah. And the person who gives sadaqah like this in a completely secretive and concealed way, then the reward of this is that Allah will shade that person under the throne, under his throne, on the day of judgment. And the last person who is mentioned in the hadith is a man who is in seclusion and remembers Allah, and his eyes are filled with tears. There is someone who is alone, a man, he is alone, he's in seclusion, and he's remembering Allah. He's making dhikr, the remembrance of Allah, and tears would flow from his eyes because of the love and the fear of Allah. And this is something which is done alone. He's doing it in seclusion. It's done alone, and so it's done in a state of ikhlas, in a state of sincerity, because you're not doing it to show off in front of everyone, because there is nobody. You're alone, you're in seclusion. And so this is something which is being done with ikhlas, with sincerity. This person is sitting in seclusion, he's sitting alone, he's remembering Allah, and tears are flowing from his eyes due to the love and the fear that he has for Allah. So Allah, because of that ikhlas, because of that sincerity, will provide shade for this person on the day of judgment. And so these are the seven people which the Prophet, may God's peace and blessings be upon him, he mentioned in this hadith. That is, again, it was a just ruler, and a child who grew up worshipping Allah, and a man whose heart is attached to the masjid. And we mentioned in this that, and Nawawi, his commentary on this, his opinion was that this is referring to somebody who is very particular about praying the salat, the obligatory salat, the obligatory prayers in the masjid with the congregation of Muslims, praying salat in jama'ah in the masjid. We also mentioned the man who is seduced by a woman of beauty and authority, and he declines, he refuses, he says, "No, I fear Allah." And two men who love each other for the sake of Allah. They come together and they part purely and solely for the sake of Allah, for the pleasure. The man who

0: day of judgment, the day which is 50,000 years long, and a day in which there is no shade except the shade of Allah. With that, we'd like to end for this episode. We hope that you've enjoyed it and hope that you will continue to join us in the future. Until the next time, we bid you all farewell. Assalamu alaikum wa rahmatullahi wa barakatuh.
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0: Brothers and sisters in Islam, you are still tuned into Al Quran Al Kareem Radio of Australia. 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
1: In the name of Allah, the most gracious, the most merciful, and we have sent down to you the book explaining all things, a guidance, a mercy, and glad tidings to those who have submitted themselves to Allah as Muslims. It is Allah's book, wherein are stories of those before you, news of what will be after you, and judgment of the issues among you. It is the distinguisher between good and evil. Whosoever shuns it out of tyranny will be ruined by Allah. It is the strong bond of Allah, the wise reminder, and the straight path. It is the book whereby desires do not go astray, and tongues are not confused. People possessed of knowledge are never bored therewith. It is not worn out by repetition. Its wonders do not end. Whosoever speaks thereby says the truth. Whosoever works thereby is well recompensed. Whosoever judges thereby is just. And whosoever calls people unto it guides them unto the straight path. The immigration, its necessity. If it becomes too difficult for a Muslim to carry out his religious duties and acts of devotion, or to resist temptations inciting him to give up his religion in a certain place, it becomes obligatory for him to flee away with his religion. The justification that Islam provides for this is that men are servants of Allah, and the earth also belongs to Allah, and is spacious enough for men to immigrate therein. Therefore, there is no reason that they should stay in a place where they are prevented from worshipping their Lord. Those who stay and are consequently forced to give up their religion for the sake of wealth or any other mundane interests, or due to hardship of travel, except for those who are too weak to immigrate, do grievous wrong to themselves, risk their faith, and lose the opportunity of living in a righteous Islamic environment under the law of Allah and enjoying Islamic life. In fact, weak faith in Allah, greed and avarice make man think that means of living and sustenance are conditional on certain places or circumstances. Such a false assumption of the reality of life and sustenance makes people humble themselves and submit to injustice and humiliation, and make of themselves easy prey to those who easily tempt them to forsake their religion.

The Immigrant's Reward. Immigrants are believers whose true faith in Allah Almighty and the hereafter drives them to leave their land and property for the sake of Allah and His religion. For the sake of Allah and the hereafter, they abandon their homes and wealth and even those whom they love. In recompense, Allah has promised them things far better and more honorable in the present world and the world to come. He has promised to provide them with many other dwelling places and plenty of sustenance to live by. More importantly, their reward is surely incumbent upon Allah, together with His forgiveness, approval, and admission into His garden of paradise, even if they are visited by death away from home. What a good bargain! The moment an immigrant forsakes his home and family in the way of Allah, he is duly rewarded and reassured of great favor and honor from Allah in fair recompense for his self-sacrifice for Allah and His religion.

Al-Ansar, the helpers. Al-Muhajirin, the immigrants who forsook their homes and property in Mecca in order to assist the Holy Prophet in his emigration to Medina, were warmly welcomed by their brethren Al-Ansar, the helpers, who had already adopted the faith and had homes in Medina. The helpers showed great affection to their brethren immigrants and not only put them up and shared their property with them most generously, but also gave them preference over themselves, even though they were in need of what they generously offered to them, a thing unprecedented in human annals. In fact, the helpers set a perfect example of supreme human values of self-denial and brotherhood, and deservedly won their honorable titles, Al-Muhajirin and Al-Ansar.

0: كان بهم خصاصة ومن يوق شح نفسه فأولئك هم المفلحون.
1: The Prophet's emigration, peace be upon him. The Holy Prophet's emigration from Mecca to Medina took place not only after careful preparation and perfect planning on the part of the Holy Prophet, but also under certain circumstances that made it necessary and even inevitable for the mission to proceed as foreordained by Allah All-Wise. The relentless stand that Quraysh showed against the Prophet's mission was able to stop all missionary activities in Mecca, and even to oppress the Prophet's new followers, particularly after the death of both his wife Khadijah, may Allah be pleased with her, and his uncle Abu Talib, his protector and sponsor. As a result, the Holy Prophet looked forward to another place outside Mecca, where he could safely proceed with his mission and rid his followers of persecution and intimidation of Quraysh. Having deliberately planned for immigration to Medina through a couple of treaties of allegiance at Al-Aqaba with the Ansar, who took the pledge seriously and strived to spread Islam all over Medina, the Holy Prophet, peace be upon him, set off secretly with his venerable companion Abu Bakr as-Siddiq to Medina, the strong and peaceful town in which he had always sought to settle.
2: إلا تنفروا يعذبكم عذابا أليما ويستبدل قوما

Dear brothers and sisters in Islam, you have listened to the new episode of the program Faith from Quran al-Kareem radio station from Sydney, Australia.

In one narration, which is also sahih, the Prophet ﷺ said, there are no days in which good deeds are greater. أَعْظَمُ عِنْدَ اللَّهِ وَلَا أَحَبُّ إِلَيْهِ. 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So increase within these 10 days of takbir and tahmid, or tahleel and takbir and tahmid. Now the Prophet ﷺ here is stressing quantity. Of course, quality is important, but the Prophet ﷺ here is stressing quantity in the sense of keep yourself engaged with these forms of dhikr. You can't do that if you're engaged too much with other people. And so take the advice of Ibn Abbas radiallahu ta'ala anhuma and carve out some personal time for yourself. And even if you're around people, lots of dhikr and the adhkar that are familiar to us. When you're walking between places, you know, when we talk about the last 10 nights of Ramadan, we always tell people that even when you're getting up to go get your suhoor or to do something else, keep yourself in a state of dhikr. When I have my hujjaj in Arafah, I always tell them, like, look, the lines are long for the bathrooms in Arafah, okay? Even when you're standing in line, keep yourself in dhikr. Don't just take a break, say, all right, let me go ahead and just start having a conversation. No, those are precious hours. Keep yourself engaged and busy in dhikr. And subhanAllah, what we find is an authentic hadith that Ibn Umar radiallahu ta'ala anhuma and Abu Huraira radiallahu ta'ala anhu, that they used to go through the marketplace throughout the first 10 days of Dhul Hijjah. This is a lost sunnah. And they would shout out takbir. They would shout out Allahu Akbar, Allahu Akbar, Allahu Akbar, prompting the people, even as they were in the marketplace, to say Allahu Akbar. Please don't walk into a shopping mall and start shouting Allahu Akbar. This is a sunnah that we take the best from, inshallah ta'ala, for ourselves to remind the Muslims, remind the believers throughout these 10 days. So when you're about to get into an argument with your spouse or you're in your home, remind them, Allahu Akbar, Allahu Akbar, Allahu Akbar. These are days of takbir. These are days of tahreel. These are days of tahmeed. These are days of praising Allah subhanahu wa ta'ala. Not just the day of Eid, but throughout the first 10 days, the sahaba would prompt one another and remind one another. If you want to make this a time, if you are with your family, bidnillahi ta'ala, or even with friends, whoever it may be due to COVID, but reminding people, inshallah ta'ala, hey, let's do this, inshallah ta'ala. Let's prompt one another to remember Allah subhanahu wa ta'ala. And imagine, you know, I always like to cast this time on Hajj because, you know, it's just the easiest way, again, to take the physical dimensions of Hajj and to think about the spiritual dimensions of the Hijjah since they're so connected. When you're in a bus that is on its way to the Kaaba and you're in Ihram and there are people that are doing talbiyah throughout, labbaik Allahumma labbaik, that is a game changer. That keeps everyone engaged and reminded to keep on doing so. It's just, subhanAllah, a natural function of us that, you know, even if I'm half asleep and I see someone next to me and they're going, labbaik Allahumma labbaik, labbaik la sharika laka labbaik, then I'll start doing it as well. Because that's how we are as human beings. And so the Sahaba were prompting one another with dhikr within these first 10 days. And subhanAllah, you know, we find that this was the gift that Ibrahim alayhi salam taught our Prophet sallallahu alayhi wasallam for our ummah. When Rasulullah sallallahu alayhi wasallam met Ibrahim alayhi salam, since we're commemorating both of them, alayhim as-salatu was-salam, in these days, when Muhammad sallallahu alayhi wasallam met Ibrahim alayhi salam, and Ibrahim alayhi salam said to him, Ya Muhammad sallallahu alayhi wasallam, give my salam to your ummah. Ibrahim alayhi salam sent salam to us. Wa alayka salam. Ya Nabi Allah, he sent salam to us. And he said, and tell them that Jannah has this vast plain and pure soil and sweet water. So Jannah is a beautiful, plain, leveled land. Its soil is pure. Its water is sweet. And you grow plants in that soil by saying what? Subhanallah, Alhamdulillah, La ilaha illallah, Allahu Akbar. Every time you say that, your land in Jannah is increasing in real estate and in value because the trees are popping up in al-Jannah for you. Every time you say, Subhanallah, Alhamdulillah, La ilaha illallah, Allahu Akbar. That's in normal times. What about then in the best 10 days of the year where they are days of barakah, days where deeds are multiplied?
So keep yourself busy. Subhanallah, alhamdulillah, la ilaha illallah, Allahu Akbar. Subhanallah, alhamdulillah, la ilaha illallah, Allahu Akbar. Look, the simplest way that I can give you, inshallah ta'ala, is take a number for each one of those adhkar. And of course, the things that are, done on regular days. So for example, 100 times each one of these forms of dhikr, right? If you can do 100, do 100. If you can make it 200, do 200. 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